rap to you real quick. I wanna enjoy the luxury of like not knowing each other for real. Hold up.

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Coming up next, I get the privilege of calling him my uncle. Bun B is in the building. We'll get into that next. We're talking about the 30-year anniversary of UGK's Riding Dirty. And plus $1,000 Q in 6 minutes. K97.

0: Make some noise. Bun B is in the building with me, and we are talking about UGK's Ride and Dirty 30-year anniversary. It came out in 96. And it was 2026. So yeah, it's been 30 years. So in that 30 years, what have you seen with how people in all these different generations, by the way? It's 30 years. That's multiple generations of people getting put onto your music. What has this album meant for the culture and your fans?
1: Not just doing this album, but really seeing like what songs do people that represent certain demographics relate to more than others. Some mm-hmm. people are more car people. Some people might be more girl people. Some people might be into slow, loud, and banging type of music. And some people might want to get their two-step on and get their boogie on.
0: Yeah.
1: But the beautiful thing is that Ride and Dirty as an album speaks to all of those people.
0: More coming up with Bun B. I have the privilege of calling him my uncle, all right? It's coming up next. Straight ahead, let's do LMA Plus, another $1,000 keyword right after 100. Keep it locked, K97.
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0: on him. My uncle Babumbi is in the building with me. And you're doing a 30-year anniversary show in Houston, right?
1: Mm. Like, if it goes exactly the way that we're planning it to go, when you see the first two people that are unannounced that are going to be a part of this, you're going to be like, oh, yeah, no, this is going to be on tonight. It's
0: going to be on. So, Bun is having different people come and perform Pimp's Verses at this 30-year anniversary UGK Riding Dirty. It's going down August 1st in Houston. 3 minutes ago, Trap Dick, you got us up next, K97.

0: well, if you're just not joining us, K9 7 is Asher, 2 he's on there. Buddy and I have known each other about a decade now. And you have said many, many times that they used to dub you, like your label used to call you and Pimp C, extremely difficult to work with, right?
1: You're not going to change anything about how me and Pimp see ourselves, look at ourselves, and feel about what we're doing in this world. Once we complete it and turn it in, we're done with it.
0: Yeah.
1: You know what I'm saying? And people are welcome to have their interpretation of what we did.
0: Rest in peace of Pimp C. Mora Bun B straight ahead. I got DaBaby and Chris up next. K97.
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It's like an hour. I ain't got time to air everything. All right. It's on my my YouTube right now, Ashley with two E's on it. It's Jamie and K-Dot up next. K97. 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

0: chase bread, chase the vision. 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Falling hard on another hemisphere. Somebody tell them people Mr. Hem is here.
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DBN heels. 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
12: It's your girl, Jess Hilarious.
13: And I go by the name of Charlamagne the God, and welcome to Weekends with the Breakfast Club. Hello.
11: Yes, we count down the 20 biggest joints in the country requested by you. We got some special guests joining us this week.
13: Who we got?
11: First, we got Michael Jai White.
13: Michael Jai White, man. Michael will beat your ass, but he don't want to. And he has the patience not to.
11: Yes.
13: Okay?
11: That is
13: facts. He has the patience not to. That is the key.
11: That is facts. Also, Maya will be joining us.
13: The great Maya.
12: My DMV sister.
11: That's right. She'll be joining us today. She has a new album. It's 70s, 80s theme, I would say, or influence. So we'll talk to her all about
13: that. It's called Retrospect.
11: Retrospect. That's right.
13: Maya got some bops too, man.
12: Mm-hmm.
11: Now, Jess is going to be fixing somebody's mess. Lauren has the latest in Charlamagne Donkey of the Week.
13: If Donkey of the Week is going to Glenn Beck, he needs to come to the front of the congregation. We'd like to have a word with him, please.
11: All right. Well, let's get the countdown cracking. Here's number 20. It's J-Dawn. I'll Be Good. It's Weekends with the Breakfast Club.

0: bad. What up, y'all? It's your girl, Jess Hilarious, right here on Weekends with the Breakfast Club. That was Mrs. Trendsetter from Lil Baby. Now here's number 15, J. Cole with Who the F Is You, right here on Weekends with the Breakfast Club.
1: Ring, ring, who the f*** is that? It's a 911 number, so you know it's that.

0: Yep, Charlamagne the God here. Weekends with the Breakfast Club. That was the number 13 song, Boo, from Headband. Now, Envy, you got the exclusive of the week coming?
1: Yep, it's featuring Latto and Glorilla. It's Weekends with the Breakfast Club.
2: 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I ain't even like that.

0: DJ Envy. Let's get to Jess Fix My Mess. Hello, who's this?
1: It's Marie.
0: Hey, what's your question for Jess, mama?
1: So I've been going, completed a 50-50 time sharing with my daughter and her father. He first wanted to sign over his rights and turn around and ask for 50-50 custody. I'm in Florida, so I know it's a 50-50 state, but he now has her during the week and is responsible for school drop-offs and pickups. And this morning I called her on FaceTime. She looks jacked up, have on the wrong uniform. Mm-hmm. And I know there's certain things that's out of my control when she's not with me, but I just need some advice as far as what should I do or could I do? Because I know if I go back to the court, they're just going to say, he has her this time, so he's responsible for whatever he's supposed to be doing. But it's just not working out. My daughter doesn't even want to go with him. But because it's a court order, I have to still send her. And me as a mother, that doesn't sit right and feel comfortable with me knowing that I'm sending her somewhere she doesn't even want to be.
2: Okay. So y'all don't live in the same city, you said?
1: Not in the same state, not the same city. We're about 20, 25 minutes away.
2: Okay. So y'all are not far from each other. And now y'all have shared custody. So like you said, 50-50. He have it 1 week, you have it 1 week, something like that, right?
1: Yeah.
2: Okay. You're not at all going to like what I'm going to say, because you actually said it while you were telling me your story. You can't control it. Right. I understand that baby girl does not want to be there, all the time. You're probably the cleaner, the more fun parent, the parent she can get away with a lot more, and you're her mom. So she has a different type of bond with you, and you take extra care of her. That's how we are as women, when we're mothering, it's different. We pay critical attention to our children. Fathers, it's a bit different. You know what I mean? That's so out of your control, and you can't even do anything to complain to the courts about it. As long as he's upholding his end of the deal, there's really nothing that you can do. Are you two on like a talking basis? Can y'all communicate with each other at all to have the conversation?
1: We communicate. To a certain extent, if it's about my daughter, yes, we can talk, but he's had her and I'm calling, he's not answering, he's not picking up. So it's like hard for me when she's not with me to even still have that communication.
2: Okay.
1: When she's with me, he calls, I answer. So that's not an issue. Yeah.
2: She has her own phone, or you have to call his phone to speak to her?
1: I have to call his phone. She has an iPad, but during the week at school, she doesn't bring it. So it's like when I'm trying to call her to tell her good night or good morning, it's just been hard.
2: Yeah. How old is your baby?
1: She's 4.
2: Yeah, unfortunately, is really nothing that you can do as long as he is taking her to school. You know what I mean? I understand her hair ain't going to be in tip-top shape like it is with you when y'all leave the house and you take her to school. But unfortunately, that's just the difference between dad's household and mom's household, until she gets old enough to tell her dad, to say, look, I want to spend this time with dad, or, I want to spend this time with mom. Or she gets old enough to dress herself or to do her own hair or things like that.
1: Yeah.
2: This is just what you're going to have to deal with. He is still a good father, though. Am I right?
1: He's an okay dad. Like I said, he at first wanted to sign over his rights. Clearly didn't want nothing to do with her.
2: At first.
1: And then I don't know if somebody's in his ear talking to him and all this, trying to get 50-50 so that he doesn't have to pay child support. And he wanted to file for her every other year.
2: Yeah.
1: And when the court denied all of that and told him he has to pay child support, he's like, okay. And I don't know. It's just a whole... It's a whole thing.
2: I know. And it takes some while. It takes, a while to get used to. But you're going to drive yourself crazy trying to figure out why he all of a sudden wanted some type of custody of her. It could be somebody in his ear, or he could have just really said, look, I need to do what I got to do. This is foolishness. I have to step up and be her father. He could have
1: said
2: that.
1: And I hope that's the case. Yeah.
2: I hope that's the case too, but I don't need you driving yourself crazy trying to figure out what the case is.
1: I'm trying not to. Oh my gosh.
2: I know.
1: He's very particular, and I'm just trying to make sure her routine is consistent.
2: Absolutely.
1: And all of that. But
2: I actually talk about this in my book, Till Death Do We Parent, which is out now. It's hard. It is hard because you're trying to... I'm not going to say you're trying to control his household outside of yours, but that's like one of the hardest things it is. When my son was staying with me and then he would go with his dad, he would come back a whole new kid and I had to reprogram him and I had to get, it's different. It takes some getting used to, but with time it got better, because Rome and I had to start having conversations. Whether we wanted to or not, the hardest thing to do is to communicate with somebody that you feel you may despise or you feel may have wronged you or, done you wrong in so many ways. But it gets better. You know what I mean? If y'all can have a conversation about baby girl's living arrangements when she's with him and with you, I think y'all can get through it. I don't want you to stress yourself out for it for nothing.
1: Yeah, I'm trying to. I appreciate it, Jess. Thank you very much.
2: No problem, baby. I appreciate you.
0: Thank you, Jess, for fixing the mess.
2: No problem. And make sure y'all go out there and get my book, Till Death Do We Parent. It's a co-parenting memoir, and it will help you build a co-parenting team to raise your kids the right way. It's in stores now, and you can get it online as well at JessHilariusOfficial.com.
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3: Donkey of the Week goes to American political commentator Glenn Beck. You know who Glenn Beck is, right? I know who Glenn Beck is, right? CEO of The Blaze, used to be on Fox. I believe we share the same syndicators. He's with Premier Networks as well. He's very successful. Very successful. He's had a long, prosperous career in media. In fact, I was looking up his net worth this morning because I am a notorious pocket watcher, and his net worth is $150 to $200 million. Okay, wow. He gets to it. And he was recently having a conversation on his radio show, I believe, about some of my comments in regards to the shooting that happened at the White House Correspondents' Dinner. We know the story. Cole Thomas Allen rushed security guards and fired a shotgun, and he is now being accused of trying to assassinate President Donald J. Trump. Now, I made some comments about that situation. My comments were simple. There is no place for political violence in our society. None. I don't condone it. But I think we do ourselves a disservice when we don't talk about how people can become radicalized. And the reality is the Trump administration has caused so much pain to people's everyday lives that some folks are fed up and willing to risk it all. Well, Glenn Beck decided to talk about those statements. And in his caption on IG of the video, he put Charlamagne justifies, and he put justifies in all caps. Charlamagne justifies the Trump assassination attempt with a question mark, an exclamation mark. Glenn, your social media people knew what they were doing. Okay, they were trying to paint the picture that I was justifying the Trump assassination. That's why they put justifying in caps, which you put a question mark at the end to protect yourselves. Okay, I get it. But Glenn asked the question in regards to what I said. Let's listen.
4: You know who Charlamagne the God is? I want you to listen to what he said about the Trump assassination attempt this week. Listen to this.
3: The Trump administration has caused so much pain to people's everyday lives that some folks are fed up and willing to risk it all. Simple as that. Yeah. And if you're going to talk about anybody toning down violent political rhetoric, start with the president, Donald J. Trump.
4: What the hell pain are people going? I mean, I understand economic pain. It started under Biden. What pain are people going through right now that you can go, yeah, I can see why they want to kill him? That's an honest question. What pain is being applied by this administration that makes you say, I want to kill him?
3: That's some grade A gaslighting right there. Okay, people like Glenn Beck have been too rich, too privileged, and too in a bubble for so long that they have zero clue about the pain so many in this country are currently facing. And if you listen to what Glenn Beck said, he gets it, but he just shrugged it off. He literally said, I understand the economic pain. Let's listen to that part.
4: What the hell pain are people going? I mean, I understand economic pain. It started under Biden. What pain are people going through right now that you can go, yeah, I can see why they want to kill him?
3: Listen, if you understand the economic pain, then why are you asking the question, what pain? Okay, could people possibly, why are you asking the question, what pain? Okay, could people possibly be going through something in this country? Yes. Once again, there is no justification for political violence, but we do ourselves a grave disservice if we don't at least discuss the many reasons a person can be radicalized. Once again, there is no justification for political violence, but we do ourselves a grave disservice if we don't at least discuss the many reasons a person can be radicalized. You said, what pain can people possibly be going through? Well, let me speak from some of my people, okay? My good friend, Gina Lisa Monteroso, she is the founder of Medicaid Advisory Group. She left a comment and said, maybe the pain isn't loud. Maybe it's quiet and constant. It's the moment someone loses subsidized health care and suddenly have to choose between medication or rent. It's living with a chronic illness and realizing the coverage that kept you stable is gone. And now every doctor visit feels like a financial risk. It's parents who work every single day earning $7.25 an hour in places like Texas and Mississippi, but still coming home wondering how to scratch groceries for the week. It's children feeling hunger, not because their parents don't try, but because they no longer qualify for SNAP while prices keep rising. It's the silent math happening at kitchen tables. What can we cut next? What happens if someone gets sick? That is the pain people are carrying right now. We have to have honest conversations about how these people are being radicalized. Glenn Beck knows this. Okay, but he's one of those people who has made a career off gaslighting folk and playing dumb. Okay, it's hard to know what people like Glenn Beck really believe and what's just performative because you acknowledge that you understand the economic pain. And if you understand the economic pain, then you know economic strife, high unemployment, poverty, income, inequality, all of that can lead to violence. It's not right. but it's reality. Please give Glenn Beck the biggest hee-haw.
0: All right, Charlamagne, thank you for that Donkey of the Week.
3: Yes, indeed. And make sure you go pick up Jess Hilarious' new book, Tell Death Do We Parent. It is a great book about co-parenting, man. She tells the story of how she learned to be a healthy co-parent with her baby daddy, Rome. Rome book coming soon, too.
0: Wow.
3: If Jess allows it.
5: Why would you ever sing his name like that? 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

0: What up, y'all? It's your girl, Jess Hilarious, right here on Weekends with the Breakfast Club. That was number 9, Minx in Miami, from Rick Ross, featuring French Montana and Max B. Now, let's get into our conversation with Maya, right here on Weekends with the Breakfast Club.
1: Is this your first time here?
2: Yeah.
1: Is it?
3: I think so.
1: Wow.
2: Good morning,
1: I feel like
2: I've met everybody before.
1: New album, Retrospect?
2: Yes, sir.
1: What did this album mean to you?
2: This album is a journey back into time, the time that influenced me to sign up to music. You know, when I fell in love with music for the first time, it was literally soul. Mm. Funk, R&B that filled my household, vinyl days, the collection that my parents had, a lot of dancing going on, a lot of singing going on in the living room, but culture as well. Mm. The block parties, the skating rinks, those gatherings where your family would come over, laughter, children playing. So it's a celebration.
1: Nobody could look at you and tell you grew up in that era, by the way.
2: Like,
0: really?
2: Literally, no. Oh, no, I'm a
1: 70s baby. I know.
2: Yeah. So the whole experience.
0: But I'm glad that you said it, because we were listening to the album and I instantly got Prince.
2: Yeah.
0: So it was like, that was totally intentional.
2: Oh, yes. Yeah. The Minneapolis sound.
4: Absolutely.
2: I've worked with Jim and Lewis before, performed with Prince before. But that whole era of funk, the performance, the aesthetics, the fashion, you know, the little eye expressions, the facial expressions and the hand gestures, just the ultimate performance during that time, the rehearsals. You know, I'm a musician's daughter.
0: Yeah.
2: And it really inspired me. I've done stuff like that before on previous albums. I did a Rick James cover, but I just wanted to embody a whole body of work, which is what an album is to me. Mm. So Retrospect is literally digging into the crates of my influences and going back into time, those joyful times of my childhood that first influenced me and introduced me to music.
1: Well, you never had a performer with Prince either.
0: Yes.
1: You
0: know?
1: What was that like?
2: It was beautiful. You know, I got to see him 2 nights in a row at the O2 in London, and he had a lot of artists join him. And I learned a lot just by being there for 2 nights. There was a jam session, of course, afterward at the Indigo. And, of course, the conversation about independency, you know, the first conversation. I'd met him before that. But he was a big advocate of empowerment, no sampling, playing an instrument, all of those things, and then really investing in your craft. And they were gems that were dropped. See, I'm not Prince. And I started this independent journey very early before it was a thing.
1: Planet Nine
2: is my label. And I didn't necessarily know what it was all about when I stepped into that new territory. And he was the person that was the voice of reason that sort of kept me on that path. Mm-hmm. Even when it got tough. You know, it requires you to, of course, finance 100%. That's the way I've done it. And, you know, grind. But also wear several different hats and wear many roles. And it's been a beautiful educational journey of empowerment, but learning, and then also developing relationships when you become the label yourself, and figuring it out. Because, you know, the business of music and then also the technological side of things changes.
0: Yeah.
2: Every few weeks, there's a new platform. Yeah. So it was really wonderful just to be in his presence, but also to receive the spiritual conversations, the business conversations, the new business models. Mm-hmm. The rehearsal conversations, finding your niche conversations, the performance aspect of it, and then encouragement.
1: How ahead of his time was he?
2: Oh, I mean, he was in his own world. He was one of one, playing over 17 instruments. You know, I don't know anybody that does that.
0: Yeah.
2: And was very passionate, meticulous, very detail-oriented. I witnessed him doing a sound check at the O2. Both nights. And so I actually ran into him on my way to my sound check, coming from his sound check. And he was out there mixing on the board in the front of house.
4: Wow.
2: And he cares that much about how the audience or the listener receives the art, down to the mixing. And so, you know, I get asked often, how come there's been an 8-year gap in between albums? I mean, I too have really taken my time to be in that process of mixing. This is the first album that I am releasing independently in Dolby Atmos, as well as Sony 360 Spatial Audio, which is an immersive experience, so that you're like inside of the music, surround sound.
1: Okay.
4: That when you go to movie theater.
2: 360 degrees. Okay, but now that, you know, they're doing this with music now versus just soundtracks for films.
1: You know, it's interesting because you said this is your first studio album in 8 years. It makes me think, were you protecting your peace or protecting your artistry?
2: Honestly, I was really just having a ball, experiencing what it is to create from a real, free, pure place. Mm-hmm. It wasn't even protection. It got very addictive when I went independent because I had the freedom to create whatever genre with no ceiling I wanted to, mm-hmm. the timeline I set, no deadlines. I didn't have to focus on charting or numbers and validate myself based on someone else's definition of success and all that pressure that does come from the major label system. And the investment I knew was going to be very boutique, you know, and very startup under the radar because I started in Japan on my very first few releases. Mm-hmm. So it was really fun because I didn't have all those rules and, of course, the criticism that comes with releasing a full body of work over me. Mm-hmm. But that was the time to get acclimated to what this independent journey was about. Do it in a very under the radar situation in a one territory release here and there, mixtapes, EPs along the way. And then something magical happens. Your relationships are built, you know, the process because of that education and practice. Mm. And then you show up and you put together an album, throw it out just for the love. It gets nominated for a Grammy. Mm. And then it's additional confirmation to keep going. Mm-hmm. And Prince always said, you know, I will help you if you stay independent. And there's been so many times you want to throw in the towel, questioning self, is this really worth it? Do I need to go back into the system? And all of these things, because it is very hard and you have to be very relentless and resilient in your grind, especially when you're financing 100% of it. And then sometimes people don't even know it exists. Mm-hmm. So you're also getting, oh, you're washed up or you fell off. Oh, how come you don't make music anymore? And nobody's paying attention. Nobody's paying attention. So to answer your question, you know, there's been so many times that question mark has popped up, but I don't measure success in the way I used to.
1: Yep, Charlamagne Tha God here. Weekends at the Breakfast Club. That was the first part of our conversation with Maya. Now let's get into Maya's new record, man. It's off the new album, Retrospect. It's Just a Little Bit featuring Too Short right here on Weekends at the Breakfast Club.
3: It's 2 a.m. Now you want to call somebody back.
4: Nah. I ain't never too busy for you.

0: That was just a little bit. Maya featuring Too Short. Now, let's get back to our interview with Maya. I'm DJ Envy, and it's Weekends with The Breakfast Club. You know, I was going to ask, you know, you started so young.
1: I did.
0: But we haven't heard a lot of Maya crazy stories. Is that because your dad is still with you now, and he's still guiding, making sure that he's controlling everything else? Because a lot of times when people start young, you start hearing crazy stories. The industry runs them down. The industry makes them crazy. But we haven't heard that those stories from you.
1: I mean, there's always controversy. There's wild stuff out there, of course, that I actually experienced at the birth of, you know, a lot of the bottom feeder type of sites. You know, you can't avoid that in a public forum, you know, as a public figure. And everybody's a public figure nowadays. But
2: Lauren going to all the bottom feeder sites right now.
1: Yeah, her name.
3: On her, the sit down that y'all did, and I made some notes about just what it felt like being there at the break of it all, because we feel like we get it so bad from what we experience now.
1: Anytime you step out into this world, be prepared to get attacked from every direction. Mm-hmm. Even if you are Mother Teresa and fundamentals, it does not matter. So you do have to understand that the world that we live in, plus everybody's opinion being on Front Street, it's going to happen. And if you know that everybody's kind of going through it, wonderful. We didn't have social media when I was a teen, so I survived. We had, you know, tabloids and blogs, but I was really under the radar because also, and I'm thankful for that, because I was still a test dummy when I first started. They weren't sure of R&B and if it could live on a rap and rock label. Mm-hmm. I was literally on Interscope when it was just rap and rock as an experiment. I was not signed on my first album during their investment to see if it could even work and exist.
2: Hold on, say that again.
1: I was not even signed to Interscope on my first album. I was signed to Haqqa Islam out of D.C. on University Music Entertainment. So it was real soft pedal-ish. I didn't get the Britney Spears exposure. But we were positioning and aligning on, soundtracks, Ghetto Superstar, pop stuff here and there, good looks, to just try to figure it out. So I didn't have an initial, I would say, stamp of approval yet. I was in a real void, gray area, like, R&B, we don't know what that is. We don't know if that's going to work over here. We're willing to take a chance somewhat. Let's see how it does. What was the first best business decision? Shout out to Baltimore, Drew Hill.
3: You already know.
1: Cisco.
2: It's all about
1: me. Was also on the same independent label that helped me break onto the scene. You know, there's a lot of piggybacking that happens when you're new to this business, which is a very competitive business, and I'm thankful for that move, even though that wasn't my first choice for the first single. I had a strong camp. You know, my dad was there during that time, and my mom was my accountant. She's always kept me debt free and finances intact.
3: Amazing.
1: Even in the hardest times, you know, so that I'm very responsible, but I also understand how quick it could go out the door, but also, you know, to plan for the future, estate planning as well, and what you want to avoid. So I've been really, truly privileged and blessed to have family involved in my business, but also present to just kind of keep me protected from all the things that we do hear about.
2: You think social media would have helped your career more or hurt it?
1: Both.
2: Okay.
1: Both. You know, you get to know people too much. You know, there can be some strong effects personally, spiritually, you know, to open yourself up to the world is dangerous. And I think there's a lot of judgment that's very fragile when you're learning yourself as a teenager.
3: Yeah.
1: I see it all the time with child stars in the public eye, trying to grow into themselves. So I think the popularity and, of course, the investment might have been enhanced because of the exposure that you get from social media, but it could have gone so many different ways. Are you ready for it? What are the dynamics going on in your personal life? I don't think at that time I would have been ready for too much popularity. I was still learning me. I was also still learning the business and also just how to conduct an interview, how to do radio drops. Like the real things when you're just a newbie to any territory.
0: I was watching.
3: A lot of fans, when they have conversations about your career, they always talk about how they, like, your fourth album was like either was delayed or like the release wasn't as big as fans felt like it should have been.
1: Yeah.
3: And they feel like that was unfair to you, and that's why certain things didn't happen for you afterward. How do you feel about that time period of your life?
1: It's so interesting looking back at that time. So when I mentioned Interscope.
3: Yes.
1: A series of events go like this. Hawk Islam, you know, signed to an independent label. They invest in you. Demos were shopped to several different labels. Interscope said yes, but it's still a maybe. Second album, I got signed to Interscope officially. Did another album. Third album was Mood Ring, 2003. Did a tour, all that. I start wanting to record my fourth album. And the budget was closed. Mm. And they're still recouping. A lot was spent making that third album with Ron Fair. And, you know, I didn't have management at that time. Mm. So I'm now kind of in a transition where I got to either put up my own money. And I started to do that. And it was like a lot of money every week I was spending in studios.
2: How much?
1: $20,000.
2: Oh, wow.
1: Over the course of 2 weeks, I said, this is ignorant. Mm-hmm. Mm. What I'm going to do is go home. I'm going to build a studio. I'm going to build a rehearsal space. But I'm also going to purchase a house so I can have living, take care of family, but also cast a crew that's based from my hometown, that's hungry, that's thirsty, provide opportunities, start a foundation. Because something doesn't feel right living in LA. Something is missing. And I was out there by myself. So I called my dad up. I was like, look, I'm not happy here. Let's sit down. I can't create. I don't want to come home. And I want to do things from the ground up. He took me to Motown via Sylvia Rome. Mm-hmm. It was still within the Universal system. Mm-hmm. And that's where R&B was supported. It was understood, culturally understood. It has a history going back to Detroit. So Sylvia Rome allowed me to executive produce my own project.
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5: Once again, it's all time. 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
5: The Breakfast Club. Number

0: y'all. It's DJ Envy. It's time for the latest with Lauren. Let's go.
1: You're talking LL Cool, babe.
2: Yeah, I'm not dumbing myself down. I'm being myself.
1: Sources trust.
2: I'm the homegirl that knows a little bit about everything and everything.
3: The little brown girl's looking.

0: EJ Johnson, who is the child of Magic Johnson.
1: That is a legend, okay?
2: Period.
1: He may be the child of Magic Johnson, but he's not a child.
0: Well, he is the,
3: He's the child. Go ahead.
0: He's, yes.
1: You got so confused. It's not, yes. Like, did I say something wrong?
0: I was going to try and identify, but I know he said he doesn't like the word
1: son. He doesn't
0: son.
1: Identify the child.
0: He's reviewing or critiquing the Met Gala, and he gets into it, some of the biggest names on the carpet. Let's take a listen.
4: The Met Gala, the graveyard that this event has become. It's just like all the looks were just awful on awful and awful. And then a little more awful. The only one who came to work was Emma Chamberlain, honey. And it was like a landslide win because no one else was even trying. You have all the heavy hitters, Beyonce and Rihanna and Kim, and they all fell short. And, you know, it's a very hard day, especially for me to say that about Rihanna. And I know she's been going through a lot, but, like, let's go back to the Guadalupe and the yellow cape that was cascading down the stairs all those years ago. I mean, it was bomb. The It Girls, too, and your little Zoe Kravitz and your Hailey Bieber and your, you know, Gigi Hadid didn't do it. And they just really weren't doing it either. It was very just like, you know, whatever. It was the graveyard. You know, the real kicker for me was Beyonce comes in at the end, honey, like the Grim Reaper chair, dressed like Skeletor, honey, and just was there to break all the souls and then take everyone down to the underworld.
1: Now, listen, y'all know I'm a Pinkett Smith, Winfrey, Noel Carter. Okay? Yes. Well, I love Beyonce, but if EJ say y'all not eating, y'all not eating.
5: Not eating.
1: I don't know what to tell y'all. Okay, right. Do better.
5: Yeah, right? Yeah.
1: That's all I heard. The girls need to do better because EJ said y'all not eating.
3: EJ, you tell me. Okay.
0: This is the look that he says
5: Emma.
0: Took the night. Yes,
5: I thought the same thing.
0: The outfit
5: okay.
0: took the night. Is I did what not know talking her name. About. And I also printed out some of the other looks for you guys. He referenced Rihanna's 2015 yellow carpet look where she looks back down the stairs. That's like an infamous
5: look. That was fire,
0: look.
5: Yeah.
0: Yeah, he did not. He was not here for Beyonce at all.
1: Y'all just gonna let EJ do that?
5: Yeah.
1: Beehive,
0: what am I going to do?
1: I'm just saying. There are different rules.
3: The army, rules. Right? Rihanna got the army.
1: Rihanna got the Navy.
3: Oh, the Navy, my bad.
1: Beyonce got the Beehive. Now, once again, if EJ say y'all not eating, y'all got to do better. But y'all just gonna let him get that off, Navy and Beehive?
5: But listen, you got to think about it because the theme is art, right?
0: Fashion is art. Is the dress code.
5: That's the whole. Yeah. What art was Beyonce portraying? What art was Rihanna portraying?
0: So, but they were doing
5: deeper.
0: They were doing art of different bodies, and so it was like you're supposed to represent different parts of the body.
3: EJ said they wasn't eating.
0: Yeah.
5: Oh, so Rihanna was representing what?
0: I don't know what her outfit was representing.
1: EJ, y'all telling me that y'all agree with EJ? I'm just asking a question.
5: No, I ain't gonna hold you because I, you know, Rihanna always kills, face card never declines. But I thought she looked like a clam, like a dirty clam.
0: Oh, clam.
5: Like clam. Like, that you find in the sand.
1: That was ridiculous.
5: What are you talking about?
1: That's
5: why
1: that.
5: I thought her art was you the said, sea.
1: She looks
5: like a clam.
1: That's why you don't get invited to nothing, Justin.
3: Yeah.
1: Rihanna, scratch her off
5: it's
1: all
5: like,
1: this.
5: It's like, no, you look good.
1: Nah, Rihanna, if you had her in mind for any Fenty Beauty makeup, any Savage, scratch her off
3: I don't. Yeah, I don't see clam. I don't know where you get that from.
5: What you see?
3: I don't see clam.
5: Does it get vulva? You said body
0: part, right? She said it was supposed to be an oyster. Rihanna said it was supposed to be an oyster.
5: I'm in the sea. I'm close.
1: Yeah. I'm in the sea.
0: It's not about whether you agree or disagree. It's art is interpretation.
1: Can we talk about how none of y'all had the confidence to say what y'all wanted to say until EJ gave it to y'all?
0: I didn't say nothing to
1: her. Yeah, because you could have said this all week, but you didn't say nothing.
0: I don't agree with him about Zoe.
1: Big EJ.
3: Not the little EJ.
1: EJ is to the gay community what his daddy was to the NBA. One of the greatest of all time. Okay, the greatest. Point guard ever gave people the confidence to say what they really wanted to say.
3: EJ better be at that Met Gala next year. He better be there.
5: Well, man, we'll see. He was eating sitting in the chair. Like, he was definitely giving, serving, like...
0: Rich Auntie.
5: Yeah, sitting in the chair, eating them down. What? So.
0: Rich Auntie.
3: That was the latest with Lauren. Now, keep a lock. We got more joints to count down. And Michael Jai White will be joining us. It's Weekends with the Breakfast Club.
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0: What up, y'all? It's your girl, Jess Hilarious, right here on Weekends with the Breakfast Club. That was Body from Don Toliver. Now let's get into our conversation with Michael Jai White, right here on Weekends with the Breakfast Club.
1: Good morning. How you feeling, brother?
2: I feel real good being back here. I got problems now because I'm kind of loving being back.
1: Really?
2: Yes, man. I'm from here originally.
1: Yeah.
2: And so walking these streets, man, is beautiful weather, man. It's got me like.
1: Well, that's today. Really, yeah. So tomorrow's gonna be back cold.
2: Well, yesterday too. It was all good, man. I'm enjoying myself.
1: But if you don't mind, I like to go back, Smith, for people that don't know. How did you get into theater, into acting? What push you towards that?
2: Well, I was always kind of doing this as a kid, right?
1: Mm-hmm.
2: I was doing like plays and I was doing like my own films. Like when I was 10 years old, I was cutting together movies and stuff, but wasn't taking it serious. Like I go to college, come out, I'm a school teacher, but I'm still dealing with, like, I'm coming out here auditioning to do different things when I'm off, you know, from teaching school.
1: Mm-hmm.
2: And so it got in my system, like, I really enjoy this. And so I landed a really big, like, theatrical, like, I was in To Kill a Mockingbird, the mm-hmm. first adaptation to theater,
1: mm-hmm.
2: you know, off Broadway. And I was with, like Tony Award winners, all that kind of stuff. And so that was my trajectory. I was an actor, right? And I was doing theater and I was doing all that kind of stuff and landing stuff before going out to L.A. But, you know, in these streets, and you know, it's the energy and the fact that I was in it for the art of it, right? And so it's kind of like reliving that,
1: mm-hmm.
2: right? So, but yeah, I started out here,
1: mm-hmm.
2: and then with the whole LA thing and you know changing up, doing all mm-hmm. the kind of popcorn movies and stuff like that. I always wanted to come back to roots and do more theater and do those kind of things. But you know, it's I kind of feel nostalgic.
1: And when did the theater
3: come? Yeah, I was going to say the theater come.

0: stuff with martial arts, it might, you know, it be might be by way of the action, I may be doing martial arts in it. But of course, people like to put you on a certain shelf until you break off of that shelf.
1: You've mastered martial arts at a high level. What's like a 7-degree black belt, I think, I saw?
0: Well, I got 8 black belts, right? In different varying degrees. But like, that's just a mainstay of my life, you know. But I apply martial arts to everything in my life, you know. You know, anything. Being a better father. Being, it's about overcoming obstacles. That's what martial arts is about. Even though it's kind of like people look at the fighting aspects of it, and that kind of derails everything, because everybody starts just thinking about, because most people are insecure and they think about the fighting and, you know, whooping somebody's ass. That's only a very small part of what martial arts is designed for. You know, it's really designed for to develop a person overall. But, you know, so I kind of use martial arts in every aspect of my life because it's about discipline.
2: I was going to ask, you know, with the movie business, has that shifted your life a little bit? And the reason I say that is growing up, and we used to look towards movies as a big, major release, right? Yeah. And I'm even looking at Michael. I don't know if you see Michael, but I couldn't imagine seeing Michael at the crib. Like, that's something I needed to see on that big screen in the music. Yeah. But it shifted so much where now, you know, you do a movie, it's no longer a major movie release. And now it's on, you know, Hulu or Tubi or Netflix or, you know, BET. Or how has that shifted the way that you think about movies, if it has at all?
0: Well, I've shifted into, I like streaming series a lot more because they dare to be unique. And a lot of times in movies, they're so scared to give you an experience. It's so formulaic, you know? So you see a lot of movies, and you see the trailer, you know, you've seen the whole damn movie. Mm. But I recognize that, right? And I've been blessed to be able to do my own things and produce my own stuff. Right now, I got 3 different movies out right now. I've got Secret Between Us that's in theaters right now. I got Oscar Shaw, which is doing really well, which is a, you know, gritty drama. And I got this goofy movie that brought me here, like the
2: Special Not Rent a Cop.
0: Yeah, which is a whole different thing. I was like, you know, intending on being like a kindergarten cop type of thing. But I'm blessed to have these 3 very different type of movies out at the same time, which is like, you know, it lets me do, you know, work out different muscles and stuff. But you know, so with films, now I'm doing a lot more of my own, right? Writing, directing, with Hostile Takeover and Trouble Man, which I did with brother Method Man, you know, from here. I get a chance to do these things that really is in my zeitgeist. And I got more movies coming out. And of course, you might know about the Why Did I Get Married 3.
1: Three.
0: And that's going to be, believe me, that's going to be the best one of them all. Yeah, I shifted. I really like a lot of, I like movies that are not so formulaic, that you can't figure out from like day one.
1: You were doing superhero movies, you know, way before the superhero boom, right?
0: Like, yes, sir.
1: Do you ever look at today's landscape and feel like you were ahead of your time?
0: I don't look at things like that. I don't ever think of myself being ahead of nothing, really. I just, you know, traipse along doing my thing. Yeah, it was wonderful to be the first black superhero in that, but I didn't expect that was going to yield any particular thing. I don't have those expectations. But yeah, I'm honored to be in that category. Mm-hmm. Some of the superhero movies. Now I'm not really into that because I feel like they're kind of doing the same thing, and I'm not the target audience. It's a younger audience that they're looking for.
1: I'm 47. I love superhero movies.
3: A lot of the superhero movies, I feel like it's a cult audience. Like, they grow up with you. They want to see.
2: He still buys the costumes for Halloween. Yeah, like, dresses up like
1: a Marvel guy, but I've gotten into the DC because of the TV series.
0: Right.
1: The Peacemaker was dope. Penguin was dope. Green Lantern is going to be dope.
0: I love the TV series. Movies is... you know, I'm just seeing the formula all the time. Mm-hmm. You know, so I like the straight breast milk, basically. Mm-hmm. You know, something that's going to be its own thing. So yeah, I have respect for the movies that try to notch out their own kind of personality to it. But yeah, but somebody landing in a 3-point stance and then look up, I'll turn the channel.
1: The superhero landing.
0: Yeah, yeah. I'm

0: 5 joint, It Depends, from Chris Brown and Bryson Tiller. Now let's get to the second part of our interview with actor Michael Jai White. I'm DJ Envy, and this is Weekends with the Breakfast Club.
1: What is the plot of Why Did I Get Married 3? You can't say it.
2: Oh, yeah, I can say a little bit, I think. I'm pretty sure. But, I mean, I got to commend Tyler on this one, because even on the onset of the script, the subject matter is stuff that I haven't even seen in a movie before. And one of the things I think I could talk about is the fact that, as parents, right, we like to be exemplary role models to our children, and children don't know all the messing up that we did beforehand. And that was a thing that I always thought was great about this, because I never saw a movie that dealt with that. This, as parents, we always do that. They don't know how messed up we were, you know? And so there's a concept of that in this movie. There's actually 4 concepts in this movie that could have been movies by itself. Wow. So Tyler really stepped up on this, and I'm always honest. I'm like, I feel like he really stepped up, and in a whole lot of ways in this movie.
1: Y'all taped it already?
2: It's done.
3: Okay. I saw photos.
2: We shot in Lake Como, Italy, and I'm proud of what he's doing. And y'all gonna like this.
1: Jill Scott,
2: Taraji's now.
1: Taraji's in it.
2: She's in it.
1: Not Janet though.
2: No, she didn't. I don't know. Yeah, well, I think people know that she's not in this one.
1: Gotcha.
2: But Taraji, man, she kills it. Everybody kills it. And there's a young audience. There's a young audience in this movie. Our children. Man, these young actors are killing it. I mean, Da Vinci plays my son.
1: Wow.
2: You know, from BMF. There's like amazing. I mean, just even standing on set, watching them do their thing, man, I was like, this is going to be fire.
0: Wow.
3: How does he, I don't know how much you can share, but how does he like end Janet Jackson's story though in this new one without her being there? Because like, I feel like we were left on a cliff of like, how is she going to continue her life? And, you know, she's grieving her husband. And
1: that was the first movie, right?
2: You're talking about the second.
3: That was the last one. The last time we saw Janet was when she lost her husband, correct?
1: When did Malik Yoba die?
2: Yeah, it's like lost her husband. She helped him lose.
3: I'm just saying, I just want to know, what's the, like.
1: The first one or second one? I don't remember.
2: Sometimes I get mixed up myself, but I can't really speak on that. It's not like she's gone. She's like, well, I forget how we dealt with it in the script, but it's, you know,
3: we'll get some closure.
2: Yeah, you definitely get closure. I mean, it's like, hey, I believe there's going to be a Why Did I Get Married 4, and if everybody's schedules align, you're going to see her again.
3: Because when Tyler Perry posted that script, it kind of made everybody, that's when we got excited for it, and he had originally tagged it, and when I saw the photos of y'all in Italy, she wasn't in the photos, so we were like, what the heck happened?
2: Yeah, but here it is, man. Why focus on what's not in there?
3: You know, we love our characters. Like,
2: right, yeah.
3: I feel like we've grown with those characters. If that wasn't Jill,
2: we'd be talking about Jill right now.
3: Oh, yes.
2: If that wasn't somebody else, we'd be talking about them right now.
3: 100%.
2: But there's a percentage of people who did make it in there, and a wonderful script and a wonderful movie that we could be talking about, too.
1: She killed her character in the first 5 minutes after what she did to her husband, okay? Bam! They called that argument.
2: He said this.
3: No, for real. At least we get that.
2: Because if y'all tell me she
1: died in the car accident in the first 5 minutes, I'll be like, good. That's what she get for arguing with that man like that.
2: Sometimes I like the fact that he can say things that I can't say.
0: I wanted to go back to 2001 for a second. Exit Wounds. Did a movie with DMX. I was working with DMX.
2: Oh, wonderful. Man, we became instant friends, man. Like, DMX was a really solid cat, man. That friendship kept on. D would come into town. We would always link up. It was real cool. It was real cool. Sad to see him go. He was a really, really deep brother. You know, he had his demons that he was with. But yeah, he was, man.
0: He loved the martial arts too. He loved martial arts.
2: Yeah, we became cousins, basically.
0: Gotcha.
1: How did DMX feel about Steven Seagal?
2: I think you might know about that. Like, I don't think anybody really dug him.
1: Nobody, so it wasn't just...
2: No, I mean, to be honest with you, yeah. Yeah, but, you know, it's a sad situation with that cat, man.
0: For people that don't know, what was the beef about, or the problems, or why did people like him as much as...
1: Well, I just saw you criticize his on-set behavior.
0: Yeah.
2: Oh, yeah. Everybody, I mean, it's unfortunate. Like, so, I mean, I was a fan early on.
0: Steven Seagal.
2: The cat, right? worked with him three different times. And I don't know, like you might forget, like I was actually low-key helping him in a lot of ways. I got him as his dietitian, his trainer, and all these different things at one time, even without him even knowing. Mm. I was designing his damn diet on...
1: Really?
2: And I tried to hook him up with his doctor to help him out as well. So my thing was like, you know, I tried to hold on to the images he first had, mm-hmm. Which I was a fan of in the earlier works. But like we talked about, man, the ego, man, it don't serve nobody. I don't know why he always kind of tried to present himself like he's, you know, bad man, he's a fighter or whatever. I think it's the insecurity that started him out in this whole thing.
1: Mm-hmm.
2: But man, it's like he just, I think he played himself with overplaying his hand till people started going, hey, wait a minute, this don't make no sense.
1: Mm-hmm.
2: And you know, it's a lesson for people. You know, it kind of goes back to what I'm talking about. I don't think anybody want to trade places with that man.
1: Mm-hmm.
2: You know, and that's what ego gets you.
1: That's real. And congratulations on your Bruce Lee Award. You're the first non-Asian to win that award last year.
2: Oh, thank you, man. Thank you. That meant a lot to me, really.
3: Mm-hmm.
2: I didn't expect it. But, you know, I used to train with Shannon Lee,
1: mm-hmm.
2: Bruce Lee's daughter.
1: Mm-hmm.
2: And we did wushu. It's like a kung fu that's very flowery, very like what Jet Li does. We used to train together way back under a guy named Eric Chen, who was like, you know, amazing, like one of the top, he was like the top wushu teachers in the country. And I used to go to China with him. I used to travel to China with him. And he was one of my instructors when I was 14.
3: Wow.
2: Yes.
3: You
2: yes.
3: A lot so young.
2: Yeah. I was so blessed. I mean, yeah, when I think about the people I train with, it's like who's who in the martial arts and different, you know, branches of that. Yeah. So I would go with Eric Chen to Beijing and train under Wu Bin, who was Jet Li's teacher. And so I'm, you know, from that same camp and used to compete in China. So, yeah, that's like a blessing. And you know, this is one of the luckiest martial artists out there.
3: I saw you say, I don't know who Tony, Emmy, or Oscar were, but I know who Bruce Lee is.
2: That's true. That's what I said. Yeah. Yeah, because, I mean, I ain't going to try Oscars, but, you know, I never really watched those things, really. Mm-hmm. And, you know, it's weird to compare art, mm-hmm. you know, to me.
1: Mm-hmm.
2: But you know, with the Bruce Lee Award, that meant something. That's my village. Mm-hmm. And so... to get that award from the person who the greatest martial artist ever to live,
1: mm-hmm.
2: and who's emulated every day and who's created an industry, that was something that it was close to my heart.
1: And to train with Shannon, yeah. Shannon's dope. I had a conversation with her a few weeks ago, a nice long conversation.
2: Yeah,
1: she's dope.
2: Yeah, she's always been there. She's been one of the most quality people way back. You know? So she's running the foundation and doing her father proud.
1: Yep, Charlamagne Tha God here. Weekends at the Breakfast Club. That was a good brother, Michael Jai White, man. Make sure you go check out all the movies that he has on various platforms right now. He does some very informative interviews with Vlad TV. I watch him on that a lot as well, man. But we got the top four songs in the country coming, plus one to watch, right, Envy?
0: Yep, and the one we're watching is allegedly Jess Hilarious' ex. We'll get to it next as Weekends with the Breakfast Club.
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23: What's up, y'all? It's your girl, Jess Hilarious, right here on Weekends with the Breakfast Club. And the number one spot is Father from Ye featuring Travis Scott, right here on Weekends with the Breakfast Club.
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0: now. Turn me up.
1: Was Ye Father featuring Travis Scott. Now we got to salute Maya for joining us today.
2: Salute to Maya, man. 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
2: available everywhere you buy albums now. 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
1: Yes, it is.
2: So it's some good energy.
1: Fire. Also, actor Michael Jai White for joining us this morning, too.
2: Make sure Michael Jai White got like 4 movies out right now on various platforms.
1: That's right.
2: So one of them you don't want to talk about, though.
1: He said it behind the scenes, man.
2: Oh, I'm sorry.
3: Yo!
1: This guy's crazy. He actually told Lauren stop watching it. Anyway, that was behind the scenes stuff. Anyway, we'll see you guys next week. I'm DJ Envy.
3: It's your girl, Jess Hilarious.
2: And I go by the name of Charlamagne Tha God. 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
0: 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Memphis only hip hop and R&B.

0: streets on smash.
1: Turn it up, turn it up.
0: Frazier, we see you. Turn up, turn up.
2: Yeah, yeah. Ooh. Yeah. Six got blah boy, six got blah boy.
3: Ooh.
2: Six got blah boy, six got blah boy.
3: Six got.
2: Yeah.

0: What's up? Let's take a trip. Have you ever read The World Is Yours? On a blimp.
1: Olive Branch to South Haven. We

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1: 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It's always on in my car. It's number one on my presets and on the iHeartRadio app. It's A97. 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
1: Yeah.
0: Memphis, Maine. 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Huh. 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
2: She make me feel so good. 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She make the people say, yeah. 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
1: Rapping the 901. Rapping it forever, ever, ever, ever. 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K97.
2: Dress it up and make it real for me. What up, Rap? Man.